Today is Sunday, 4th of October 2026. This is the voice of Turkey's English language transmission, originally broadcast live from Ankara in the 60-meter band on 17,620 kHz to Europe between 12:30 and 13:30 UTC. You may be hearing this now as a replay in a different time zone. You can listen to us over the Turksat 3A and 4A satellites and on the internet at www.trtdinle.com through radios link and under the VOT Radios expandable section. Our email address is englishdesk@trt.net.tr. Following the news, the voice of Turkey will present some music from Turkey, as well as some featured programs, including the fan favorite, The Letterbox, by our friend Cemile. But first, we start with the news.

Erdogan says Turkish defense industry is undergoing a complete revolution. Turkish President Recep Tayyip Erdogan says Turkey is carrying out what he described as a complete revolution in its defense industry. Speaking at Teknofest Southeast in the southeastern Turkish city of Şanlıurfa, President Erdogan said Turkey was continuing to build on its achievements in defense technology and production. He said more than 4,500 companies and over 100,000 people now work on projects coordinated by the Secretariat of Defense Industries across the air, land, sea and space sectors. Erdogan also said Turkey was now in a position to help meet the defense needs of friendly and allied countries when requested. Erdogan added that Turkey once depended on foreign suppliers for around 80% of its defense requirements, but is now on the world's 11th largest defense exporter. According to President Erdogan, defense and aerospace exports reached $6.3 billion between January and August, up more than 16% from the same period last year. Turkish President Erdogan said Turkey would continue strengthening its position through new records, advanced platforms, and higher value defense products. And more than 5,000 arrested in France student protests. More than 5,000 people have been arrested amid continuing student protests across France. France Interior Minister Laurent Nunez said what he called urban violence had been recorded near 158 educational establishments. The minister said hundreds of schools had earlier closed or faced serious disruption as demonstrators over learning conditions continued. Police, teachers, journalists, and passersby were among those reportedly attacked during the clashes, while projectiles were thrown at security forces. Authorities said more than 300 police officers and gendarmes had also been injured. In the city of Tours, a 16-year-old student lost the use of one eye after being struck by LBD-40 projectiles.

0: of fired during the unrest. The weapon used by France police for crowd control has previously been blamed for serious injuries. Student organizations and left-wing political groups have called for another nationwide mobilization on October the 6th, accusing the authorities of police repression. And moving on to South America, Brazil votes in close presidential race. Brazil is voting in a presidential election that opinion polls show it is too close to call. President Luiz Inácio Lula da Silva is seeking a fourth and final term, while his main rival is right-wing senator Flavio Bolsonaro, the son of former president Jair Bolsonaro. Lula ended his campaign in Sao Paulo, telling supporters that Brazil's sovereignty was at stake and accusing US President Donald Trump of putting pressure on the country. Flavio Bolsonaro campaigned on hardline security policies and fiscal austerity while criticizing Lula over the high cost of living. Polls suggest neither candidate is close to the 50% needed to win outright in the first round. A runoff is therefore expected on October 25th. Trump has not formally endorsed Bolsonaro, but has said he is watching the election very closely. The campaign has also been marked by corruption allegations, personal attacks, and intensive online campaigning by both sides. Around 160 million registered voters are also choosing lawmakers, governors, and some senators. And talking about Trump, Trump says Iran has virtually given up nuclear weapons ambitions. US President Donald Trump says Iran has virtually given up any plans to develop a nuclear weapon. Trump made the remarks as the war with Iran enters its eighth month and as reports continue of possible renewed US military strikes. Speaking to reporters as he left the White House for a rally in Ohio, Trump also claimed oil prices were now falling below levels seen during the Biden administration. Iran has repeatedly denied accusations from the United States and Israel that it is seeking nuclear weapons. Iranian President Masoud Pezeshkian repeated that the position during his visit to the United Nations General Assembly last month. He said Iran was not seeking nuclear weapons because of a religious prohibition and offered to dilute enriched uranium stocks under international verification. Tehran, however, says it will not make concessions on what it describes as its peaceful civilian nuclear program unless Washington lifts economic sanctions. The US military has meanwhile reportedly deployed additional Patriot missile batteries to Saudi Arabia and Qatar to protect key energy facilities. And the news will continue shortly after this break.
1: The news continues on the English language broadcast of The Voice of Turkey.
0: Russia urges diplomats and foreigners to leave Kyiv. Russia has urged foreign citizens and diplomats in Kyiv to leave the Ukrainian capital and avoid traveling to the country. The Russian Foreign Ministry also advised local residents to stay away from military and government facilities. Moscow said it will continue large-scale strikes against military infrastructure in Kyiv and other Ukrainian cities. It described the attacks as retaliation for what it calls terrorist actions by Ukrainian forces against Russian civilians and infrastructure. The ministry said responsibility for any consequences would rest with those who ignored its warnings. Russia first issued the guidance in May and has since repeated it to foreign diplomatic missions. Moscow also noted that several Western governments, including the United States and the United Kingdom, have issued their own warnings against traveling to Ukraine. The ministry said foreign officials and diplomats who continue visiting Kyiv are knowingly exposing themselves to what it called mortal danger. And Israeli attacks kill one Palestinian despite Gaza ceasefire. Israeli attacks in Gaza have killed one Palestinian and injured 15 others despite the ceasefire that has been in place since October last year. Medical sources said one Palestinian was killed and 10 others injured when an Israeli airstrike targeted a vehicle in central Gaza, south of Deir el-Bala. 5 other people were wounded in another Israeli attack in northwest Gaza, including one person reported to be in critical condition.

Witnesses said Israeli artillery also shelled eastern areas of Al-Maghazi refugee camp and southern parts of Khan Yunis. Israeli military vehicles reportedly opened fire towards parts of Khan Yunis and Beit Lahia, while naval vessels fired towards the coastlines of Rafah and Gaza. Local sources also reported large-scale demolitions of buildings and facilities in eastern parts of Gaza. According to Gaza's health ministry, Israeli violations of the ceasefire have killed since agreements took effect in October 2025. And the Yemeni army says 260 Houthis killed. The Yemeni army says it kills 260 Houthi fighters in 97 operations in the province of Taiz and Lahj. Military spokesman Colonel Majid El-Nuzayli said the operations targeted Houthi reinforcements and involved aircraft, drones, artillery, missiles, and snipers. He said 44 military vehicles, transport vehicles, and supply assets were destroyed or damaged. The announcement, by the way, the supply assets may be as little as donkeys there. The announcement came only hours after the army said at least 700 Houthis had been killed in more than 250 operations across several fronts. The Houthis have not commented on the army's latest claims. Yemen has been in conflict since the Houthis seized the capital Sana'a and several provinces in 2014. A Saudi-led coalition intervened the following year in support of the internationally recognized government. A truce reached in 2022 largely halted direct fighting for a period, but clashes have intensified since July. And finally in the news, Bosnia and Herzegovina holds general elections. Bosnia and Herzegovina is holding general elections with more than 3.4 million registered voters eligible to cast ballots. Voters are choosing the Bosniak, Croat, and Serb members of the country's three-member presidency, as well as lawmakers at state, entity, and cantonal level. They are also electing the president and vice presidents of Republika Srpska. A total of 518 officials will be selected. 10 candidates are competing for the three seats on the presidency. The election also marks the first nationwide use of new voting technology, including biometric voter verification, ballot scanners, and video surveillance at thousands of polling locations. Paper ballots are still being used, but they are scanned before being placed in ballot boxes. Election authorities say preliminary results should therefore be available earlier than in previous elections. Bosnia and Herzegovina's complex political system was established under the Dayton Peace Agreement, which ended the war in 1995. And that was News English, brought to you by the Voice of Turkey.

Hello to all radio friends near and far, and welcome back to the Letterbox program on the Voice of Turkey Radio. I've got a cup of coffee sitting here going cold next to the microphone, as it usually does by the time we are on air, and it got me thinking about something. Before we get to the letters, a little tangent. World Coffee Day was on the 1st of October, just a couple of days ago now. So it's already old news, but I wanted to mention it anyway because our listeners wonderfully remind us of special occasions in this program. I want to do the same, if you'll allow me. We don't grow, as Turkey, a single bean of coffee ourselves. Strange as that sounds for a country so associated with Turkish coffee, yet coffee consumption has roughly quadrupled over the past decade, and Turkish coffee exports alone brought in something like $400 million last year. And here's a fun one while we're at it. You have probably heard the word mocha in the news lately because of the conflict in Yemen. There's a port there by that name. Well, that's not a coincidence, actually. Mocha the coffee and mocha the port are the exact same word. Apparently, for a couple of centuries, pretty much all of the coffee reaching Europe and the Arab world passed through that one port on the Red Sea, which is also, by the way, where the mocha pot gets its name from. So now you know, next time you order one. Anyway, back to the post bag, a shorter one than usual this week, just 4 emails on the desk, but don't let that fool you. What's here is rich enough to make up for it. Germany, India twice over, and the United Arab Emirates, including one of the most generous, thoughtful emails this program has had in a long while. So let's get into it. From Markt Schwaben, Germany, we have a first-time correspondent, Mr. Samuel Plenio. And what a first email to send us. He logged our English service on the 30th of September, 12:50 to 13:22 UTC on 17620 kHz, rated 35434. Using an SDR Play RSP-1B receiver with an AirSpy U-loop passive magnetic loop antenna set up indoors in his apartment. The signal held up fairly well throughout, he says, around S5 on the meter, with only brief stretches where propagation dipped too low to follow. He caught quite a sweep of programming that day, a segment featuring other listeners' reception reports, a history lesson on Ottoman Sultan Mehmed II and the conquest of Istanbul by the Ottomans, and then, as he describes it, stories out of Gaza about doctors and physicians who had been killed and hospitals that had been destroyed in the conflict there. He sent us audio clips of both the reception report segment and the Gaza piece as proof, and both came through clear and easy to follow, actually, which isn't always a given with listener recordings. He also told us a bit about himself, and it's worth hearing in full. In his own words, "I've only been listening to the Voice of Turkey for a short time, and this would be my first official reception report to you. I've been listening to shortwave for around 2 years now, and I find it an extremely enjoyable hobby. I can hear stations from the entire world directly from the country sending it.

Thanks for helping to keep shortwave alive with news and interesting stories. Mr. Plenio, this is the first time you've written to us. That's worth marking properly, so welcome, genuinely. And that line about hearing a station from the entire world, directly from the country sending it, that's really the whole magic of this hobby in one sentence. We are glad to be part of keeping that alive for you. And thank you for such a thoughtful first report. Your paper QSL card is on its way. From New Delhi, Mr. Chakrabarty sent in another long, thoughtful email.

email commenting on our broadcast of the 21st of September, and this one deserves to be heard at length. Technically, 7275 kHz from 0300 to 0354 UTC, reception quality 43333 on his Grundig YB80 with the telescopic antenna. On the news that day, he noted reports of drone strikes by both Moscow and Kyiv and wrote plainly about the civilian cost on both sides. He had kind words for the program itself too, more than kind, actually. In his own words, the Letterbox program, as usual, had the amiable and personal touch of host Miss Cemre in her charismatic style of broadcasting that was enough to win hearts across the global airwaves. Well, I'm blushing right now. He went on to recall the previous episode in real detail, the description of autumn arriving in Ankara, and emails from a number of listeners. He also told us what he took from the World Suicide Prevention Day bit. In his words, the day is observed solemnly by the Turkish health authorities by bringing awareness among the public through emotional education. On the Gaza feature he heard this time, he didn't hold back, and we'll let him speak for himself here too. There was yet another heart-rending real-life story of the misery in Gaza. The well-thought article not only described the ghastly genocide of the Israeli forces, but also gave a grim picture of the occupation forces' deliberate and calculated plans to subdue the Palestinian people in a psychological warfare, thus ensuing mental health and social issues to the people, especially to the younger generation. Lighter notes too, he told us he's become an ardent fan of our Turkish modern music. And then his question, timed perfectly, World Tourism Day falls on the 27th of September, and he wanted to know how it's marked in Turkey, in a country he rightly called one of the most popular and favored destination for global tourists. His own research holds up well. Turkey really is the world's fourth most visited country, behind France, Spain, and the US. And tourism really does contribute around 12% of the national economy. The one figure worth correcting is the revenue itself, which is considerably higher than he had it. Turkey brought in some $65 billion in tourism revenue last year, not the $25 billion he mentioned, on the back of a record 64 million visitors. As for how the Turkish Culture Ministry is actually pushing

archaeological excavation and restoration work all around the country. And there is a night museums initiative now, which keeps historical sites open after dark for visits. And there's been real infrastructure investment in cruise travel, winter ski resorts, medical tourism, and conference business, all aimed at pulling visitors in across all 12 months rather than just the summer peak. Mr. Chakravarti, your reception report is confirmed, but more than that, emails like yours are exactly why this program exists. You don't just listen, you sit with what you hear, you go and check it against your own reading, and you tell us honestly when something has moved you. That's a rare kind of listener, and we don't take it for granted. Thank you. And from Dubai in the United Arab Emirates, a first-time email.

Turkish music, Mr. Pereira, thank you for such a precise report and welcome to the letterbox. We'd love to get your paper QSL card out to you, but we're still waiting to hear back from you with a postal address. So consider this a gentle nudge to write back to us. We close today back in Hora, West Bengal, where Mr. Siddhartha Bhattacharjee sent in 12 questions this time, marking World Rhino Day on the 22nd of September. He logged his report on 11660 kHz from 16:30 to 17:30 UTC, weak signal, X-Data D808 with the loop antenna, on the 28th of September. There are no rhinos in Turkey today, and there haven't been for millions of years. So a lot of Mr. Bhattacharjee's questions come down to a simple no. No poaching problem, no government anti-poaching program, no zoo events for the day, nothing local for school children to attend. But here's the twist, because this is where it gets a bit interesting. Anatolia used to be prime rhino country. Fossil hunters have pulled rhino remains out of sites right across the country for decades, and one discovery in particular from Cappadocia is remarkable. A rhinoceros skull, 9.2 million years old, found perfectly preserved inside a layer of volcanic rock, essentially baked solid, in a pyroclastic flow the moment the animal died. Preservation like that in volcanic material is almost unheard of anywhere in the world. And out east, in the Kazman Tuzluca Basin between Kars and Iğdır provinces, researchers have even found the bones of Paraceratarium, one of the largest land mammals that has ever lived, a genuinely enormous hornless rhino relative that once roamed that part of the country too. So while there is no living rhino left to protect here, and nothing for young people locally to volunteer for on the day itself, that deep fossil record is exactly the kind of thing that tends to spark real interest in conservation and natural history more broadly, especially among school children, when they do get to see the actual animal. And to answer your personal question directly, yes, some of us on the team have seen a rhino, though only at a zoo, unfortunately, never in the wild. Mr. Bhattacharjee closes, as he often does, with real warmth, and it's worth repeating in full. For many years, your radio has been a trusted companion during my radio listening journey. Even in this age of the internet and social media, international radio continues to have a special place in my heart. Mr. Bhattacharjee, thank you for sending us down quite the paleontological rabbit hole this week, and for the kind words to go with it. That's the post back this week for emails, but what a four marked Schwaben to New Delhi, Dubai, and back to Hora to close. Fewer emails and letters don't mean less to say, clearly, not when one of them alone gave us history, heartbreak, and a tourism lecture, better research than most official ones. Keep the emails and letters coming, and until next time, good listening. Wherever you're tuned in tonight, we are glad you found us. Goodbye.

20th of July 2025, sirens began to sound in Gaza. Sirens wailed in Gaza to cry out to the world that all vital services had collapsed. The sirens of ambulances. Shouldn't the world have gone on high alert? Shouldn't the roads have been opened for Gaza, with innocent people dying in hospitals from starvation and lack of medicine? Shouldn't the world have risen to its feet and mobilized all of its resources? But that is not what happened. Palestinians were massacred without regard for whether they were women, children, the elderly, or the sick. The genocide perpetrated in Gaza did not stop at human lives. It morphed into a ruthlessness aimed at annihilating every trace of the targeted population's existence. On this tiny, battered piece of land, nothing resembling infrastructure was left. Hospitals were deliberately targeted, bombed, and burned, and leveled to the ground. The world witnessed Palestinians evacuating their sick and wounded on stretchers, on their backs, and on horse-drawn carts, just as it witnessed the arrest of medical teams. Since October 2023, Israel has massacred 1,700 healthcare workers. According to medical NGOs, at least 300 healthcare professionals have been imprisoned by Israel without any charges. The few hospitals still functioning have been repeatedly bombed or besieged until they were rendered entirely unusable. Come, let us look today at the systematic destruction inflicted upon Gaza's precious doctors and its hospitals, facilities built with immense hardship and the aid of friendly nations. 3rd of November 2023, Al-Shifa Hospital in southern Gaza. If I go, who will treat my patients? The one who spoke these words were Dr. Hamam Alo, who was killed because he refused to abandon Al-Shifa Hospital and its patients. He was the hospital's only nephrologist. In his final interview, when host Amy Goodman asked him, "Why don't you go south with your family?" he responded with a question. The question he asked was, in fact, directed at all of humanity. "If I go, who will treat my patients?" Dr. Hamam Alo continued. "We are not animals. We have the right to receive proper health care when we fall ill. I did not spend 14 years in medical school just to earn a postgraduate degree or to put my own life above my patients' lives. Do you think I care only about my own life and not my patients? I ask you, ma'am, do you think my reason for going to medical school was to care only about my own life? That is not why I became a doctor." Israel targeted his home in an airstrike, taking the life of that beautiful soul along with his family. He is gone, but he left behind a conscience worthy of being engraved on the entrances of hospitals. "If I go, who will treat my patients?" Second of July 2025. "We will certainly not abandon our patients and our wounded. Come, let us meet another doctor who defended the honor of his white coat at the cost of his life, Dr. Marwan Al-Sultan. He was not a soldier. He carried no weapon. He wore a white coat and held a stethoscope in his hand. He was one of the last two remaining cardiologists in Gaza and the director of the Indonesian hospital in the north of Gaza. Before the hospital was struck, he repeatedly appealed to the international community, urging them to take action to protect the hospital. When Israel demanded that Dr. Marwan leave the hospital, he said, 'We will certainly not abandon our patients and our wounded.' He continued to save lives while the hospital was under bombardment. The occupying forces targeted the building where he had taken refuge, massacring the doctor, his wife, his daughter, his son-in-law, and his sister." Lubna Al-Sultan, the surviving daughter of the martyred doctor, said, "Israel targeted solely the room he was in. A missile was fired directly at his room, at the exact spot where he was, right on top of him." In truth, it was not merely a doctor with a medical degree who was killed that day. It was a physician who combined medicine with compassion, carrying healing beyond the physical body directly into the souls of his patients. A symbol of dedication, resilience, and sincerity was destroyed.

28th of December 2024. The world witnessed a historic scene. A pediatrician in a white coat was walking fearlessly all alone through the rubble. At his destination were Israeli soldiers armed with tanks and modern weapons, recognizing no law. Those who saw him stared in awe. They said, if courage were to take human form, it would be Abu Safiya. His name is Hussam Abu Safiya. He is a pediatrician and the director of Kamal Adwan Hospital in northern Gaza. The world saw him defending a hospital, leading the funeral prayer for his own son, treating his patients even while he himself was wounded and walking fearlessly alone to confront the soldiers. But why did he walk, knowing full well that he could be arrested, killed, or thrown into prison and subjected to inhumane torture and degradation? Come, let us hear the reason from Nabil Hamid, the head nurse of Kamal Adwan Hospital. Throughout the night, the movement of the tanks signaled an impending occupation and raid on the hospital. Around 6 or 7 in the morning, we were trying to calm the people down. The Israeli forces shouted through a megaphone, Dr. Hussam, come down. Hussam resolutely stepped out of the hospital and walked toward the tanks. Dr. Hussam treated people as if he were a father, a brother, a son, all at once, like a member of their own family. He always tried to provide for the needs of the people in the hospital and those around him. He and his team worked under unimaginable conditions. The Israeli army would frequently call the hospital, sometimes threatening to bomb it. An Israeli coordinator told him, "If you do not leave, we will do to you what we did to Al-Shifa Hospital, destruction and massacre." He held dual citizenship and was repeatedly given the chance to leave the hospital. However, he insisted on staying, particularly because of the severe shortage of doctors and medical staff. Dr. Hussam was a pediatrician, but during the war, he also stepped in as an anesthesiologist and an intensive care unit doctor, and he treated emergency patients as well. In October 2024, the Israeli army raided Kamal Adwan Hospital and placed it under siege. Following the operations, they killed Abu Safiya's son, Ibrahim. As if that were not enough, they wounded him as well, yet it does not deter him from continuing his humanitarian mission. Dr. Hussam Abu Safiya continued to shine the light of truth, standing like a lighthouse against every darkness, every cruelty, and every tyranny. In Gaza, it is not only people who rise to the rank of martyrdom. There are also hospitals destroyed while in service and trees burned while bearing fruit on their branches. Come, let us listen to the martyrdom of a hospital that holds the blood of martyrs even in its very foundations. 21st of March 2024. Breaking the ceasefire in mid-March, the Israeli occupation regime resumed its attacks on Gaza, and one of the first targets of these attacks was the Palestine-Turkey Friendship Hospital. The hospital was destroyed with dynamite. The Palestine-Turkey Friendship Hospital was Gaza's only oncology hospital. Sometime after the attacks began in October 2023, it had been occupied by Israeli occupation forces and used as a military headquarters. The hospital also carried the memory of the Israeli attack on 31st of May 2010 against the Mavi Marmara, a ship in the Gaza Freedom Flotilla that had set sail to deliver humanitarian aid to Gaza under the slogan, "Our route is Palestine, our cargo is freedom," and of the 9 Turkish aid volunteers who lost their lives in that attack. With the hope of meeting again, goodbye.

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If you are hearing this at a later hour or in another part of the world, thank you for joining us via replay. 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

Ladies and gentlemen, today is Monday, 5th of October, 2026. This is the Voice of Turkey's English language transmission, originally broadcast live from Ankara in the 16-meter band on 17620 kHz to Europe between 12:30 and 13:30 UTC. You may be hearing this now as a replay in a different time zone. You can listen to us over the Turksat 4A satellite and on the internet at www.trtdinle.com through radios link and under the VOT radios expandable section. Our email address is englishdesk@trt.net.tr. Following the news, the Voice of Turkey will present to you with our future programs, UNESCO and That's Why, to be followed by some Turkish music.

now the news. Turkey condemns Israeli activities along Suffa 53 line in Syria. Turkey has strongly condemned Israel's resumption of activities along the so-called Suffa 53 line near the occupied Golan Heights in Syria's Kuneitra province. The Turkish Foreign Ministry said on Monday that the move erodes the 1974 disengagement agreement. Ankara said Israel is trying to create new fait accomplis in Syria. The ministry called on the international community to take effective and decisive steps without delay to end Israel's expansionist policies. It also called for Israel's withdrawal from occupied Syrian territory. Turkey said it will continue to support Syria's sovereignty, political unity, and territorial integrity. Israeli attacks kill 4 Palestinians across Gaza despite ceasefire. Israeli attacks have killed 4 Palestinians and wounded 19 others across Gaza, medical officials said. One person was killed and 10 wounded when an Israeli airstrike hit a vehicle in the Al-Hawuz area south of Deir el-Bala. Another person was killed in a strike on a group of civilians in the Al-Mawasi district west of Khan Yunis. A 6-year-old girl died of wounds sustained days earlier when Israeli gunfire struck her family's tent in Wadi al-Salka, south of Deir el-Bala. Israeli troops also killed a Palestinian near Al Yaman al-Sayed Hospital in northern Gaza. Israeli violations of the ceasefire have killed at least 1,445 Palestinians and wounded 5,000 since it began, while the war since October 2023 has killed more than 74,000 Palestinians. Yemeni forces seize Dubab and positions near Bab el-Mandeb. Yemeni forces say they have taken control of the Dubab district in western Taiz province and strategic positions around the Bab el-Mandeb Strait. Yemen's Sabah News Agency said the Nation's Shield and Southern Giants brigades, backed by the popular resistance, carried out the operation on Monday. A military source said the forces advanced with air support and cut supply lines leading to the strait. An unspecified number of Houthis were killed or wounded, and several military vehicles were destroyed or damaged. The operation follows an order by Presidential Leadership Council Chairman Rashad al-Alami to begin what the government calls a battle for liberation. Fighting between government forces and the Houthis has escalated since early July. Iran says it disabled Starlink terminals during January protests. Iran has said that it had successfully disabled Starlink terminals during nationwide protests in January and has other tools to counter the satellite internet service. According to Iranian state broadcaster IRIB, Mohammed Emin Agamiri, head of Iran's National Cyberspace Center, said Tehran had successfully disabled Starlink terminals during the protests. For the first time, Iran managed to successfully disable Starlink terminals during the coup in January, Agamiri said, using the Iranian authorities' description of the protests.

0: The news continues on the English language broadcast of the Voice of Turkey.
1: Spanish Premier Sanchez calls snap elections for 29th of November. Spanish Prime Minister Pedro Sanchez has announced early elections for 29th of November. The announcement follows Parliament's rejection of two government housing decrees on Friday. The decrees were drafted in response to protests sparked by the eviction of 87-year-old Mari Carmen Abascal from her Madrid home. The Catalan separatist party Junts joined the conservative Popular Party and far-right Vox in voting the measures down. Speaking in Madrid on Monday,

personnel and aircraft will arrive shortly to reinforce existing capabilities. Planning between the Israeli military and U.S. Central Command is reportedly focused on possible retaliatory strikes inside Iran if ballistic missile launches resume. A senior Israeli security official said regional adversaries are watching elections in Israel and the U.S., looking for ways to destabilize the balance without triggering outright conflict. And finally, student protests continue across France as up to 500 high schools close. Student protests continued across France on Monday with classes fully or partially suspended at between 400 and 500 high schools, according to broadcaster BFM-TV. Education Minister Edouard Geffray said that roughly 10 to 13% of France's 3,700 high schools. The protests began in the Paris region in mid-September, with students demanding more resources, better maintained buildings, smaller classes, and measures to address staff shortages. Around 5,000 people have been arrested since the movement began, about 85% of them minors in Île-de-France region. The education minister said 24 schools have been burned or ransacked, while 78 education ministry staff, about 600 police officers and gendarmes, and 170 students have been injured. Prime Minister François Bayrou has put forward 5 proposals and called for decisions before the end of October. And that was the news brought to you by the Voice of Turkey. We have double shot of music coming your way on the Voice of Turkey. First, Altan Çetin with Martılar, and then a duet, Sevmekten Anladığım.

0: Turkey's footprints at UNESCO.
1: Hello to everyone tuning in on this frequency. Today, on our journey of Turkey's footprints at UNESCO, we are tracing a very ancient cultural tradition that transforms the renewal of nature with the arrival of spring into human connections, sharing, and solidarity, which is called Nevruz. March 21st, one of those days when night and day drove close to one another and nature awakens to a new season. Welcomed with different names and diverse traditions across a vast geography, Nevruz brings together many practices, from gathering around a shared table and visiting relatives and neighbors to music, dance, and traditional games. At the core of all this diversity lies the idea of new beginnings, togetherness, and sharing. Turkey has been part of Nevruz's UNESCO journey right from the beginning. In 2009, Nevruz was inscribed on the representative list of the Intangible Cultural Heritage of Humanity through a joint nomination file submitted by Turkey, Iran, Azerbaijan, India, Kyrgyzstan, Pakistan, and Uzbekistan. By 2016, the geography represented by this shared heritage expanded with the accession of Afghanistan, Iraq, Kazakhstan, Tajikistan, and Turkmenistan. The file was re-inscribed to encompass 12 countries. The most recent major development took place in 2024, with Mongolia also joining. Nevruz is now featured on the UNESCO representative list as the shared heritage of 13 countries. In fact, this expansion makes visible the very meaning Nevruz holds for UNESCO. The same living heritage can take on different forms in different societies, yet it still manages to bring people together around shared values. So, why does UNESCO consider Nevruz important? In the decisions of the Intergovernmental Committee, Nevruz is not treated merely as a spring celebration.

It is evaluated as a comprehensive cultural practice that brings together traditional games, special dishes, music, dance, oral expressions, and handicrafts. It is noted that these practices strengthen the cultural identity of communities and foster peace, mutual respect, and solidarity through gatherings within families and society. Another point highlighted by UNESCO is cultural diversity. Nowruz is not a uniform celebration. Traditions formed around the same day can vary from country to country and even from community to community. This is why UNESCO emphasizes that this diversity contributes to intercultural dialogue, tolerance, and mutual understanding. The way this heritage is transmitted from generation to generation is also crucial. Knowledge is not only learned from written sources. Children and youth participate in preparations, observe their elders, and become part of the tradition at the table during celebrations, in music, and through play. UNESCO's records especially draw attention to the role of families, women, and elderly artists and craftspeople in this transmission process. Protecting Nowruz is not limited to simply keeping celebrations alive. Research documentation, awareness-raising activities, intergenerational transmission, and international cooperation stand out in the UNESCO process. Furthermore, new educational and cooperative models are proposed as protecting measures for the future. Special importance was also given to the participation of communities that keep Nowruz alive throughout this process. In meetings and workshops held across 12 countries between 2012 and 2015, community representatives, experts, public institutions, and non-governmental organizations contributed to the preparation of the joint nomination file. Thus, the UNESCO journey of Nowruz was shaped through the direct participation of the people who live the tradition. From Turkey's perspective, Nowruz is also an integral part of intangible cultural heritage. UNESCO's 2016 decision notes that all submitting countries included Nowruz in their national intangible cultural heritage inventories with the participation of communities. In Turkey today, national inventory studies are carried out within a system that begins with the participation of relevant local institutions, experts, civil society representatives, and when necessary, heritage bearers, followed by the evaluation process of the Directorate General of Living Heritage and Cultural Events. Efforts to increase the visibility of Nowruz have contributed and continued over time. The Turkish National Commission for UNESCO organized exhibitions and events in various years addressing Nowruz in the context of cultural diversity and living heritage. The program held in capital Ankara in 2026 also focused on the intergenerational transmission of Nowruz through traditional games and shared cultural practices. Thus, safeguarding is not limited to merely recording a tradition. It means knowing it, telling about it, sharing it, and keeping it open to the participation of new generations. Perhaps the most striking point in the UNESCO adventure of Nowruz lies right here. The joint file, which started with 7 countries in 2009, reached 12 countries in 2016 and 13 countries in 2020.

0: 24, borders expanded, but the essence of the tradition continued to thrive in the hands of the communities that keep it alive, because the living heritage is not just a memory left from the past, it is a shared cultural memory that every new generation learns anew, experiences, and carries into the future. And every spring, along with the renewal of nature, Nowruz once again unlocks the door to sharing, gathering, and new beginnings. Today, on our journey of Turkey's footprints at UNESCO, we traced Nowruz. Join us in the next episode as we reconnect with another value of Turkey's living cultural heritage.
1: Turkey's Footprints at UNESCO.

Hello dear listeners, and welcome to this week's episode of That's Why, where we will delve into one of the most controversial bodies in our solar system, Pluto. What led to its change in status from a planet to a dwarf planet? Let's embark on this fascinating journey together. Pluto was discovered in 1930 by American astronomer Clyde Tombaugh, located about 6 billion kilometers from the Sun. Pluto was considered the ninth planet of our solar system because it orbits the Sun and has a distinct shape. At that time, the scientific community didn't have the clear definitions we have today, which allowed Pluto to hold its planetary status for many years. Pluto's small size and elliptical orbit certainly make it stand out. With a diameter of just 2.4 thousand kilometers, Pluto is even smaller than our moon. Fascinating, right? At the time of its discovery, these differences were overlooked due to the limited knowledge and criteria for defining planets. However, in 2006, the International Astronomical Union reached a consensus on what constitutes a planet. They established three criteria. First, the object must orbit the Sun. Second, it must be massive enough for its gravity to shape it into a sphere. And third, it must be clear its orbital path of other debris. While Pluto meets the first two criteria, it couldn't clear its orbit of other objects. As a result, it was reclassified from a planet to a dwarf planet. Even though Pluto is no longer considered a planet, it continues to play a significant role in space exploration. In 2015, NASA's New Horizons spacecraft visited Pluto, capturing detailed images and providing new insights into its surface features, atmosphere, and moons. This mission not only reignited interest in Pluto

but also demonstrated how quickly new information can enter scientific literature and education. The story of Pluto serves as a reminder of how our understanding of the universe evolves. While it may no longer hold the title of planet, its mystery and allure remain strong in the field of astronomy. Today, we have explored Pluto's fascinating history and the groundbreaking discoveries related to it. What do you think about Pluto's reclassification? Join us next time as we delve into another fascinating story. Thank you for tuning in to Voice of Turkey Radio, and goodbye.

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Following the news, the Voice of Turkey will present to you with our future programs, UNESCO and That's Why, to be followed by some Turkish music.

And now the news. Turkey condemns Israeli activities along Suffa 53 line in Syria. Turkey has strongly condemned Israel's resumption of activities along the so-called Suffa 53 line near the occupied Golan Heights in Syria's Kuneitra province. The Turkish Foreign Ministry said on Monday that the move erodes the 1974 disengagement agreement. Ankara said Israel is trying to create new fait accomplis in Syria. The ministry called on the international community to take effective and decisive steps without delay to end Israel's expansionist policies. It also called for Israel's withdrawal from occupied Syrian territory. Turkey said it will continue to support Syria's sovereignty, political unity, and territorial integrity. Israeli attack four Palestinians across Gaza despite ceasefire. Israeli attacks have killed four Palestinians and wounded 19 others across Gaza, medical officials said. One person was killed and 10 wounded when an Israeli airstrike hit a vehicle in the Al-Hawuz area south of Deir el-Bala. Another person was killed in a strike on a group of civilians in the Al-Mawasi district west of Khan Yunis. A 6-year-old girl died of wounds sustained days earlier when Israeli gunfire struck her family's tent in Wadi al-Salka, south of Deir el-Bala. Israeli troops also killed a Palestinian near Al-Yaman al-Sayed Hospital in northern Gaza. Israeli violations of the ceasefire have killed at least 1,445 Palestinians and wounded 5,000 since it began, while the war since October 2023 has killed more than 74,000 Palestinians. Yemeni forces seize Dubab and positions near Bab el-Mandeb. Yemeni forces say they have taken control of the Dubab district in western Taiz province and strategic positions around the Bab el-Mandeb Strait. Yemen's Sabah News Agency said the Nation's Shield and Southern Giants brigades, backed by the popular resistance, carried out the operation on Monday. A military source said the forces advanced with air support and cut supply lines leading to the strait. An unspecified number of Houthis were killed or wounded.

and several military vehicles were destroyed or damaged. The operation follows an order by Presidential Leadership Council Chairman Rashad al-Alami to begin what the government calls a battle for liberation. Fighting between government forces and the Houthis has escalated since early July. Iran says it disabled Starlink terminals during January protests. Iran has said that it had successfully disabled Starlink terminals during nationwide protests in January and has other tools to counter the satellite internet service. According to Iranian state broadcaster IRIB, Mohammed Emin Agamiri, head of Iran's National Cyberspace Center, said Tehran had successfully disabled Starlink terminals during the protests. For the first time, Iran managed to successfully disable Starlink terminals during the coup in January, Agamiri said, using the Iranian authorities' description of the protests.

0: The news continues on the English language broadcast of the Voice of Turkey.
1: Spanish Premier Sanchez calls snap elections for 29th of November. Spanish Prime Minister Pedro Sanchez has announced early elections for 29th of November. The announcement follows Parliament's rejection of two government housing decrees on Friday. The decrees were drafted in response to protests sparked by the eviction of 87-year-old Mari Carmen Abascal from her Madrid home. The Catalan separatist party Junts joined the conservative Popular Party and far-right Vox in voting the measures down. Speaking in Madrid on Monday, Sanchez acknowledged his government had made mistakes and said further progress required a stronger parliamentary majority. He framed the vote as a choice between continuing progressive reforms and joining a far-right wave that would roll back rights. U.S. is preparing to send more troops and aircraft to Israel. The United States is preparing to deploy additional troops and combat aircraft to Israel over the coming weeks, Israeli media reported. Israeli outlet Walla, citing security sources, said about 3,000 U.S. personnel are already stationed across Israel. They operate air defense batteries, conduct flight operations, and provide logistical support. Defense officials confirmed that fresh personnel and aircraft will arrive shortly to reinforce existing capabilities. Planning between the Israeli military and U.S. Central Command is reportedly focused on possible retaliatory strikes inside Iran if ballistic missile launches resume. A senior Israeli security official said regional adversaries are watching elections in Israel and the U.S., looking for ways to destabilize the balance without triggering outright conflict. And finally, student protests continue across France as up to 500 high schools close. Student protests continued across France on Monday with classes fully or partially suspended at between 400 and 500 high schools, according to broadcaster BFM-TV. Education Minister Edouard Geffray said that roughly 10 to 13% of France's 3,700 high schools. The protest began in the Paris region in mid-September, with students demanding more resources, better maintained buildings, smaller classes, and measures to address staff shortages. Around 5,000 people have been arrested since the movement began, about 85% of them minors in Île-de-France region. The education minister said 24 schools have been burned or ransacked, while 78 education ministry staff, about 600 police officers and gendarmes, and 170 students have been injured. Prime Minister François Bayrou has put forward 5 proposals and called for decisions before the end of October. And that was the news brought to you by the Voice of Turkey. We have double shot of music coming your way on

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1: Hello to everyone tuning in on this frequency. Today, on our journey of Turkey's footprints at UNESCO, we are tracing a very ancient cultural tradition that transforms the renewal of nature with the arrival of spring into human connections, sharing, and solidarity, which is called Nevruz. March 21st, one of those days when night and day drove close to one another and nature awakens to a new season. Welcomed with different names and diverse traditions across a vast geography, Nevruz brings together many practices, from gathering around a shared table and visiting relatives and neighbors to music, dance, and traditional games. At the core of all this diversity lies the idea of new beginnings, togetherness, and sharing. Turkey has been part of Nevruz's UNESCO journey right from the beginning. In 2009, Nevruz was inscribed on the representative list of the Intangible Cultural Heritage of Humanity through a joint nomination file submitted by Turkey, Iran, Azerbaijan, India, Kyrgyzstan, Pakistan, and Uzbekistan. By 2016, the geography represented by this shared heritage expanded with the accession of Afghanistan, Iraq, Kazakhstan, Tajikistan, and Turkmenistan. The file was re-inscribed to encompass 12 countries. The most recent major development took place in 2024, with Mongolia also joining. Nevruz is now featured on the UNESCO representative list as the shared heritage of 13 countries. In fact, this expansion makes visible the very meaning Nevruz holds for UNESCO. The same living heritage can take on different forms in different societies, yet it still manages to bring people together around shared values. So, why does UNESCO consider Nevruz important? In the decisions of the Intergovernmental Committee, Nevruz

Cruz is not treated merely as a spring celebration. It is evaluated as a comprehensive cultural practice that brings together traditional games, special dishes, music, dance, oral expressions, and handcrafts. It is noted that these practices strengthen the cultural identity of communities and foster peace, mutual respect, and solidarity through gatherings within families and society. Another point highlighted by UNESCO is cultural diversity. Nowruz is not a uniform celebration. Traditions formed around the same day can vary from country to country and even from community to community. This is why UNESCO emphasizes that this diversity contributes to intercultural dialogue, tolerance, and mutual understanding. The way this heritage is transmitted from generation to generation is also crucial. Knowledge is not only learned from written sources. Children and youth participate in preparations, observe their elders, and become part of the tradition at the table during celebrations in music and through play. UNESCO's records especially draw attention to the role of families, women, and elderly artists and craftspeople in this transmission process. Protecting Nowruz is not limited to simply keeping celebrations alive. Research documentation, awareness-raising activities, intergenerational transmission, and international cooperation stand out in the UNESCO process. Furthermore, new educational and cooperative models are proposed as protecting measures for the future. Special importance was also given to the participation of communities that keep Nowruz alive throughout this process. In meetings and workshops held across 12 countries between 2012 and 2015, community representatives, experts, public institutions, and non-governmental organizations contributed to the preparation of the joint nomination file. Thus, the UNESCO journey of Nowruz was shaped through the direct participation of the people who live the tradition. From Turkey's perspective, Nowruz is also an integral part of intangible cultural heritage. UNESCO's 2016 decision notes that all submitting countries included Nowruz in their national intangible cultural heritage inventories with the participation of communities. In Turkey today, national inventory studies are carried out within a system that begins with the participation of relevant local institutions, experts, civil society representatives, and when necessary, heritage bearers, followed by the evaluation process of the Directorate General of Living Heritage and Cultural Events. Efforts to increase the visibility of Nowruz have contributed and continued over time. The Turkish National Commission for UNESCO organized exhibitions and events in various years addressing Nowruz in the context of cultural diversity and living heritage. The program held in capital Ankara in 2026 also focused on the intergenerational transmission of Nowruz through traditional games and shared cultural practices. Thus, safeguarding is not limited to merely recording a tradition. It means knowing it, telling about it, sharing it, and keeping it open to the participation of new generations. Perhaps the most striking point in the UNESCO adventure of Nowruz lies right here. The joint file, which started with seven countries in 2009,

0: reached 12 countries in 2016 and 13 countries in 2024. Borders expanded, but the essence of the tradition continued to thrive in the hands of the communities that keep it alive. Because the living heritage is not just a memory left from the past, it is a shared cultural memory that every new generation learns anew, experiences, and carries into the future. And every spring, along with the renewal of nature, Nowruz once again unlocks the door to sharing, gathering, and new beginnings. Today, on our journey of Turkey's footprints at UNESCO, we traced Nowruz. Join us in the next episode as we reconnect with another value of Turkey's living cultural heritage.
1: Turkey's Footprints at UNESCO.

Hello, dear listeners, and welcome to this week's episode of That's Why, where we will delve into one of the most controversial bodies in our solar system, Pluto. What led to its change in status from a planet to a dwarf planet? Let's embark on this fascinating journey together. Pluto was discovered in 1930 by American astronomer Clyde Tombaugh, located about 6 billion kilometers from the Sun. Pluto was considered the ninth planet of our solar system because it orbits the Sun and has a distinct shape. At that time, the scientific community didn't have the clear definitions we have today, which allowed Pluto to hold its planetary status for many years. Pluto's small size and elliptical orbit certainly make it stand out. With a diameter of just 2.4 thousand kilometers, Pluto is even smaller than our moon. Fascinating, right? At the time of its discovery, these differences were overlooked due to the limited knowledge and criteria for defining planets. However, in 2006, the International Astronomical Union reached a consensus on what constitutes a planet. They established three criteria. First, the object must orbit the Sun. Second, it must be massive enough for its gravity to shape it into a sphere. And third, it must be clear its orbital path of other debris. While Pluto meets the first two criteria, it couldn't clear its orbit of other objects. As a result, it was reclassified from a planet to a dwarf planet. Even though Pluto is no longer considered a planet, it continues to play a significant role in space exploration. In 2015, NASA's New Horizons spacecraft visited Pluto, capturing detailed images and providing new insights into its surface features, atmosphere, and moons.

This mission not only reignited interest in Pluto, but also demonstrated how quickly new information can enter scientific literature and education. The story of Pluto serves as a reminder of how our understanding of the universe evolves. While it may no longer hold the title of planet, its mystery and allure remain strong in the field of astronomy. Today, we have explored Pluto's fascinating history and the groundbreaking discoveries related to it. What do you think about Pluto's reclassification? Join us next time as we delve into another fascinating story. Thank you for tuning in to Voice of Turkey Radio, and goodbye.

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Ladies and gentlemen, today is Monday, 5th of October, 2026. 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Following the news, the Voice of Turkey will present to you with our future programs, UNESCO and That's Why, to be followed by some Turkish music.

And now the news. Turkey condemns Israeli activities along Suffa 53 line in Syria. Turkey has strongly condemned Israel's resumption of activities along the so-called Suffa 53 line near the occupied Golan Heights in Syria's Kuneitra province. The Turkish Foreign Ministry said on Monday that the move erodes the 1974 disengagement agreement. Ankara said Israel is trying to create new fait accomplis in Syria. The ministry called on the international community to take effective and decisive steps without delay to end Israel's expansionist policies. It also called for Israel's withdrawal from occupied Syrian territory. Turkey said it will continue to support Syria's sovereignty, political unity, and territorial integrity. Israeli attack four Palestinians across Gaza despite ceasefire. Israeli attacks have killed four Palestinians and wounded 19 others across Gaza, medical officials said. One person was killed and 10 wounded when an Israeli airstrike hit a vehicle in the Al-Hawuz area south of Deir el-Bala. Another person was killed in a strike on a group of civilians in the Al-Mawasi district west of Khan Yunis. A 6-year-old girl died of wounds sustained days earlier when Israeli gunfire struck her family's tent in Wadi al-Salka, south of Deir el-Bala. Israeli troops also killed a Palestinian near Al-Yaman al-Sayed Hospital in northern Gaza. Israeli violations of the ceasefire have killed at least 1,445 Palestinians and wounded 5,000 since it began, while the war since October 2023 has killed more than 74,000 Palestinians. Yemeni forces seize Dubab and positions near Bab el-Mandeb. Yemeni forces say they have taken control of the Dubab district in western Taiz province and strategic positions around the Bab el-Mandeb Strait. Yemen's Sabah News Agency said the Nation's Shield and Southern Giants brigades, backed by the popular resistance, carried out the operation on Monday. A military source said the forces advanced with air support and cut supply lines leading to the strait. An unspecified number of Houthis were killed or wounded, and several military vehicles were destroyed or damaged. The operation follows an order by Presidential Leadership Council Chairman Rashad al-Alimi to begin what the government calls a battle for liberation. Fighting between government forces and the Houthis has escalated since early July. Iran says it disabled Starlink terminals during January protests. Iran has said that it had successfully disabled Starlink terminals during nationwide protests in January and has other tools to counter the satellite internet service. According to Iranian state broadcaster IRIB,

Mohammed Emin Agamiri, head of Iran's National Cyberspace Center, said Tehran had successfully disabled Starlink terminals during the protests. For the first time, Iran managed to successfully disable Starlink terminals during the coup in January, Agamiri said, using the Iranian authorities' description of the protests.

0: The news continues on the English language broadcast of the Voice of Turkey.
1: Spanish Premier Sanchez calls snap elections for 29th of November. Spanish Prime Minister Pedro Sanchez has announced early elections for 29th of November. The announcement follows Parliament's rejection of two government housing decrees on Friday. The decrees were drafted in response to protests sparked by the eviction of 87-year-old Mari Carmen Abascal from her Madrid home. The Catalan separatist party Junts joined the conservative Popular Party and far-right Vox in voting the measures down. Speaking in Madrid on Monday, Sanchez acknowledged his government had made mistakes and said further progress required a stronger parliamentary majority. He framed the vote as a choice between continuing progressive reforms and joining a far-right wave that would roll back rights. U.S. is preparing to send more troops and aircraft to Israel. The United States is preparing to deploy additional troops and combat aircraft to Israel over the coming weeks, Israeli media reported. Israeli outlet Walla, citing security sources, said about 3,000 U.S. personnel are already stationed across Israel. They operate air defense batteries, conduct flight operations, and provide logistical support. Defense officials confirmed that fresh personnel and aircraft will arrive shortly to reinforce existing capabilities. Planning between the Israeli military and U.S. Central Command is reportedly focused on possible retaliatory strikes inside Iran if ballistic missile launches resume. A senior Israeli security official said regional adversaries are watching elections in Israel and the U.S., looking for ways to destabilize the balance without triggering outright conflict. And finally, student protests continue across France as up to 500 high schools close. Student protests continued across France on Monday with classes fully or partially suspended at between 400 and 500 high schools, according to broadcaster BFM-TV. Education Minister Edouard Geffray said that roughly 10-13% of France's 3,700 high schools. The protests began in the Paris region in mid-September, with students demanding more resources, better maintained buildings, smaller classes, and measures to address staff shortages. Around 5,000 people have been arrested since the movement began, about 85% of them minors, in Île-de-France region. The education minister said 24 schools have been burned or ransacked, while 78 education ministry staff, about 600 police officers and gendarmes, and 170 students have been injured. Prime Minister François Bayrou has put forward 5 proposals and called for decisions before the end of October. And that was the news brought to you by the Voice of Turkey. We have double shot of music coming your way on the Voice of Turkey. First, Altan Çetin with Martılar, and then a duet, Sevmekten Anladığım.

0: Turkey's Footprints at UNESCO.
1: Hello to everyone tuning in on this frequency. Today, on our journey of Turkey's Footprints at UNESCO, we are tracing a very ancient cultural tradition that transforms the renewal of nature with the arrival of spring into human connections, sharing, and solidarity, which is called Nevruz. March 21st, one of those days when night and day drove close to one another and nature awakens to a new season. Welcomed with different names and diverse traditions across a vast geography, Nevruz brings together many practices, from gathering around a shared table and visiting relatives and neighbors to music, dance, and traditional games. At the core of all this diversity lies the idea of new beginnings, togetherness, and sharing. Turkey has been part of Nevruz's UNESCO journey right from the beginning. In 2009, Nevruz was inscribed on the representative list of the Intangible Cultural Heritage of Humanity through a joint nomination file submitted by Turkey, Iran, Azerbaijan, India, Kyrgyzstan, Pakistan, and Uzbekistan. By 2016, the geography represented by this shared heritage expanded with the accession of Afghanistan, Iraq, Kazakhstan, Tajikistan, and Turkmenistan. The file was re-inscribed to encompass 12 countries. The most recent major development took place in 2024, with Mongolia also joining. Nevruz is now featured on the UNESCO representative list as the shared heritage of 13 countries. In fact, this expansion makes visible the very meaning Nevruz holds for UNESCO. The same living heritage can take on different forms in different societies, yet it still manages to bring people together around shared values. So, why does UNESCO consider Nevruz important? In the decisions of the Intergovernmental Committee, Nevruz is not treated merely as a spring celebration. It is evaluated as a comprehensive cultural practice that brings together traditional games, special dishes, music, dance, oral expressions, and handicrafts. It is noted that these practices strengthen the cultural identity of communities and foster peace, mutual respect, and solidarity through gatherings within families and society. Another point highlighted by UNESCO is cultural diversity. Nevruz is not a uniform celebration. Traditions formed around the same day can vary from country to country and even from community to community. This is why UNESCO emphasizes that this diversity contributes to intercultural dialogue, tolerance, and mutual understanding. The way this heritage is transmitted from generation to generation is also crucial. Knowledge is not only learned from written sources. Children and youth participate in preparations, observe their elders, and become part of the tradition at the table during celebrations, in music, and through play.

UNESCO's records especially draw attention to the role of families, women, and elderly artists and craftspeople in this transmission process. Protecting Nowruz is not limited to simply keeping celebrations alive. Research documentation, awareness-raising activities, intergenerational transmission, and international cooperation stand out in the UNESCO process. Furthermore, new educational and cooperative models are proposed as protecting measures for the future. Special importance was also given to the participation of communities that keep Nowruz alive throughout this process. In meetings and workshops held across 12 countries between 2012 and 2015, community representatives, experts, public institutions, and non-governmental organizations contributed to the preparation of the joint nomination file. Thus, the UNESCO journey of Nowruz was shaped through the direct participation of the people who live the tradition. From Turkey's perspective, Nowruz is also an integral part of intangible cultural heritage. UNESCO's 2016 decision notes that all submitting countries included Nowruz in their national intangible cultural heritage inventories with the participation of communities. In Turkey, today, national inventory studies are carried out within a system that begins with the participation of relevant local institutions, experts, civil society representatives, and when necessary, heritage bearers, followed by the evaluation process of the Directorate General of Living Heritage and Cultural Events. Efforts to increase the visibility of Nowruz have contributed and continued over time. The Turkish National Commission for UNESCO organized exhibitions and events in various years addressing Nowruz in the context of cultural diversity and living heritage. The program held in Kabul, Ankara in 2026 also focused on the intergenerational transmission of Nowruz through traditional games and shared cultural practices. Thus, safeguarding is not limited to merely recording a tradition. It means knowing it, telling about it, sharing it, and keeping it open to the participation of new generations. Perhaps the most striking point in the UNESCO adventure of Nowruz lies right here. The joint file, which started with 7 countries in 2009, reached 12 countries in 2016 and 13 countries in 2024. Borders expanded, but the essence of the tradition continued to thrive in the hands of the communities that keep it alive. Because a living heritage is not just a memory left from the past, it is a shared cultural memory that every new generation learns anew, experiences, and carries into the future. And every spring, along with the renewal of nature, Nowruz once again unlocks the door to sharing, gathering, and new beginnings. Today, on our journey of Turkey's footprints at UNESCO, we traced Nowruz. Join us in the next episode as we reconnect with another value of Turkey's living cultural heritage.

Hello, dear listeners, and welcome to this week's episode of That's Why, where we will delve into one of the most controversial bodies in our solar system, Pluto. What led to its change in status from a planet to a dwarf planet? Let's embark on this fascinating journey together. Pluto was discovered in 1930 by American astronomer Clyde Tombaugh, located about 6 billion kilometers from the Sun. Pluto was considered the ninth planet of our solar system because it orbits the Sun and has a distinct shape. At that time, the scientific community didn't have the clear definitions we have today, which allowed Pluto to hold its planetary status for many years. Pluto's small size and elliptical orbit certainly make it stand out. With a diameter of just 2.4 thousand kilometers, Pluto is even smaller than our moon. Fascinating, right? At the time of its discovery, these differences were overlooked due to the limited knowledge and criteria for defining planets. However, in 2006, the International Astronomical Union reached a consensus on what constitutes a planet. They established three criteria. First, the object must orbit the Sun. Second, it must be massive enough for its gravity to shape it into a sphere. And third, it must be clear its orbital path of other debris. While Pluto meets the first two criteria, it couldn't clear its orbit of other objects. As a result, it was reclassified from a planet to a dwarf planet. Even though Pluto is no longer considered a planet, it continues to play a significant role in space exploration. In 2015, NASA's New Horizons spacecraft visited Pluto, capturing detailed images and providing new insights into its surface features, atmosphere, and moons. This mission not only reignited interest in Pluto, but also demonstrated how quickly new information can enter scientific literature and education. The story of Pluto serves as a reminder of how our understanding of the universe evolves. While it may no longer hold the title of planet, its mystery and allure remain strong in the field of astronomy. Today, we have explored Pluto's fascinating history and the groundbreaking discoveries related to it. What do you think about Pluto's reclassification? Join us next time as we delve into another fascinating story. Thank you for tuning in.

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Following the news, the Voice of Turkey will present to you with our feature programs, UNESCO and That's Why, to be followed by some Turkish music.

And now the news. Turkey condemns Israeli activities along Suffa 53 line in Syria. Turkey has strongly condemned Israel's resumption of activities along the so-called Suffa 53 line near the occupied Golan Heights in Syria's Kuneitra province. The Turkish Foreign Ministry said on Monday that the move erodes the 1974 disengagement agreement. Ankara said Israel is trying to create new fait accomplis in Syria. The ministry called on the international community to take effective and decisive steps without delay to end Israel's expansionist policies. It also called for Israel's withdrawal from occupied Syrian territory. Turkey said it will continue to support Syria's sovereignty, political unity, and territorial integrity. Israeli attack four Palestinians across Gaza despite ceasefire. Israeli attacks have killed four Palestinians and wounded 19 others across Gaza, medical officials said. One person was killed and 10 wounded when an Israeli airstrike hit a vehicle in the Al-Hawz area south of Deir el-Bala. Another person was killed in a strike on a group of civilians in the Al-Mawasi district west of Khan Yunis. A 6-year-old girl died of wounds sustained days earlier when Israeli gunfire struck her family's tent in Wadi al-Salka, south of Deir el-Bala. Israeli troops also killed a Palestinian near Al Yaman Al Sayed Hospital in northern Gaza. Israeli violations of the ceasefire have killed at least 1,445 Palestinians and wounded 5,000 since it began, while the war since October 2023 has killed more than 74,000 Palestinians. Yemeni forces seize Dubab and positions near Bab el-Mandeb. Yemeni forces say they have taken control of the Dubab district in western Taiz province and strategic positions around the Bab el-Mandeb Strait. Yemen's Sabah News Agency said the Nation's Shield and Southern Giants brigades, backed by the Popular Resistance, carried out the operation on Monday. A military source said the forces advanced with air support and cut supply lines leading to the strait. An unspecified number of Houthis were killed or wounded, and several military vehicles were destroyed or damaged. The operation follows an order by Presidential Leadership Council Chairman Rashad Al-Alami to begin what the government calls a battle for liberation. Fighting between government forces and the Houthis has escalated since early.

early July. Iran says it disabled Starlink terminals during January protests. Iran has said that it had successfully disabled Starlink terminals during nationwide protests in January and has other tools to counter the satellite internet service. According to Iranian state broadcaster IRIB, Mohammed Emin Agamiri, head of Iran's National Cyberspace Center, said Tehran had successfully disabled Starlink terminals during the protests. For the first time, Iran managed to successfully disable Starlink terminals during the coup in January, Agamiri said, using the Iranian authorities' description of the protests.

0: The news continues on the English language broadcast of the Voice of Türkiye.
1: Spanish Premier Sanchez calls snap elections for 29th of November. Spanish Prime Minister Pedro Sanchez has announced early elections for 29th of November. The announcement follows Parliament's rejection of two government housing decrees on Friday. The decrees were drafted in response to protests sparked by the eviction of 87-year-old Mari Carmen Abascal from her Madrid home. The Catalan separatist party Junts joined the conservative Popular Party and far-right Vox in voting the measures down. Speaking in Madrid on Monday, Sanchez acknowledged his government had made mistakes and said further progress required a stronger parliamentary majority. He framed the vote as a choice between continuing progressive reforms and joining a far-right wave that would roll back rights. U.S. is preparing to send more troops and aircraft to Israel. The United States is preparing to deploy additional troops and combat aircraft to Israel over the coming weeks, Israeli media reported. Israeli outlet Walla, citing security sources, said about 3,000 U.S. personnel are already stationed across Israel. They operate air defense batteries, conduct flight operations, and provide logistical support. Defense officials confirmed that fresh personnel and aircraft will arrive shortly to reinforce existing capabilities. Planning between the Israeli military and U.S. Central Command is reportedly focused on possible retaliatory strikes inside Iran if ballistic missile launches resume. A senior Israeli security official said regional adversaries are watching elections in Israel and the U.S., looking for ways to destabilize the balance without triggering outright conflict. And finally, student protests continue across France as up to 500 high schools close. Student protests continued across France on Monday with classes fully or partially suspended at between 400 and 500 high schools, according to broadcaster BFMTV. Education Minister Edouard Geoffroy said that roughly 10 to 13% of France's 3,700 high schools. The protests began in the Paris region in mid-September, with students demanding more resources, better maintained buildings, smaller classes, and measures to address staff shortages. Around 5,000 people have been arrested since the movement began, about 85% of them minors in Île-de-France region. The education minister said 24 schools have been burned or ransacked, while 78 education ministry staff, about 600 police officers and gendarmes, and 170 students have been injured. Prime Minister François Bayrou has put forward 5 proposals and called for decisions before the end of October. And that was the news brought to you by the Voice of Türkiye. We have double shot of music coming your way on the Voice of Türkiye. First, Altan Çetin with Martılar, and then a duet, Sevmekten Anladığım.

0: Türkiye's Footprints at UNESCO.
1: Hello to everyone tuning in on this frequency. Today, on our journey of Türkiye's footprints at UNESCO, we are tracing a very ancient cultural tradition that transforms the renewal of nature with the arrival of spring into human connections, sharing, and solidarity, which is called Nevruz. March 21st, one of those days when night and day drove close to one another and nature awakens to a new season, welcomed with different names and diverse traditions across a vast geography, Nevruz brings together many practices, from gathering around a shared table and visiting relatives and neighbors to music, dance, and traditional games. At the core of all this diversity lies the idea of new beginnings, togetherness, and sharing. Türkiye has been part of Nevruz's UNESCO journey right from the beginning. In 2009, Nevruz was inscribed on the representative list of the Intangible Cultural Heritage of Humanity through a joint nomination file submitted by Turkey, Iran, Azerbaijan, India, Kyrgyzstan, Pakistan, and Uzbekistan. By 2016, the geography represented by this shared heritage expanded with the accession of Afghanistan, Iraq, Kazakhstan, Tajikistan, and Turkmenistan. The file was re-inscribed to encompass 12 countries. The most recent major development took place in 2024. With Mongolia also joining, Nevruz is now featured on the UNESCO representative list as the shared heritage of 13 countries. In fact, this expansion makes visible the very meaning Nevruz holds for UNESCO. The same living heritage can take on different forms in different societies, yet it still manages to bring people together around shared values. So, why does UNESCO consider Nevruz important? In the decisions of the Intergovernmental Committee, Nevruz is not treated merely as a spring celebration. It is evaluated as a comprehensive cultural practice that brings together traditional games, special dishes, music, dance, oral expressions, and handicrafts. It is noted that these practices strengthen the cultural identity of communities and foster peace, mutual respect, and solidarity through gatherings within families and society. Another point highlighted by UNESCO is cultural diversity. Nevruz is not a uniform celebration. Traditions formed around the same day can vary from country to country and even from community to community. This is why UNESCO emphasizes that this diversity contributes to intercultural dialogue, tolerance, and mutual understanding. The way this heritage is transmitted from generation to generation is also crucial. Knowledge is not only learned from written sources. Children and youth participate in preparations, observe their elders, and become part of the tradition at the table during celebrations in music and through play. UNESCO's records especially drove attention to the role of families, women, and elderly artists and craftspeople in this transmission process. Protecting Nowruz is not limited to simply keeping celebrations alive. Research documentation, awareness-raising activities, intergenerational transmission, and international cooperation stand out in the UNESCO process. Furthermore, new educational and cooperative models are proposed as protecting measures for the future. Special importance was also given to the participation

0: of communities that keep neighbors alive throughout this process. In meetings and workshops held across 12 countries between 2012 and 2015, community representatives, experts, public institutions, and non-governmental organizations contributed to the preparation of the joint nomination file. Thus, the UNESCO journey of Nowruz was shaped through the direct participation of the people who live the tradition. From Turkey's perspective, Nowruz is also an integral part of intangible cultural heritage. UNESCO's 2016 decision notes that all submitting countries included Nowruz in their national intangible cultural heritage inventories with the participation of communities. In Turkey, today, national inventory studies are carried out within a system that begins with the participation of relevant local institutions, experts, civil society representatives, and when necessary, heritage bearers, followed by the evaluation process of the Directorate General of Living Heritage and Cultural Events. Efforts to increase the visibility of Nowruz have contributed and continued over time. The Turkish National Commission for UNESCO organized exhibitions and events in various years addressing Nowruz in the context of cultural diversity and living heritage. The program held in capital Ankara in 2026 also focused on the intergenerational transmission of Nowruz through traditional games and shared cultural practices. Thus, safeguarding is not limited to merely recording a tradition, it means knowing it, telling about it, sharing it, and keeping it open to the participation of new generations. Perhaps the most striking point in the UNESCO adventure of Nowruz lies right here. The joint file, which started with 7 countries in 2009, reached 12 countries in 2016 and 13 countries in 2024. Borders expanded, but the essence of the tradition continued to thrive in the hands of the communities that keep it alive. Because living heritage is not just a memory left from the past, it is a shared cultural memory that every new generation learns anew, experiences, and carries into the future. And every spring, along with the renewal of nature, Nowruz once again unlocks the door to sharing, gathering, and new beginnings. Today, on our journey of Turkey's footprints at UNESCO, we traced Nowruz. Join us in the next episode as we reconnect with another value of Turkey's living cultural heritage.
1: Turkey's footprints at UNESCO.

Hello, dear listeners, and welcome to this week's episode of That's Why, where we will delve into one of the most controversial bodies in our solar system, Pluto. What led to its change in status from a planet to a dwarf planet? Let's embark on this fascinating journey together.

Pluto was discovered in 1930 by American astronomer Clyde Tombaugh, located about 6 billion kilometers from the Sun. Pluto was considered the ninth planet of our solar system because it orbits the Sun and has a distinct shape. At that time, the scientific community didn't have the clear definitions we have today, which allowed Pluto to hold its planetary status for many years. Pluto's small size and elliptical orbit certainly make it stand out. With a diameter of just 2.4 thousand kilometers, Pluto is even smaller than our moon. Fascinating, right? At the time of its discovery, these differences were overlooked due to the limited knowledge and criteria for defining planets. However, in 2006, the International Astronomical Union reached a consensus on what constitutes a planet. They established three criteria. First, the object must orbit the Sun. Second, it must be massive enough for its gravity to shape it into a sphere. And third, it must be clear its orbital path of other debris. While Pluto meets the first two criteria, it couldn't clear its orbit of other objects. As a result, it was reclassified from a planet to a dwarf planet. Even though Pluto is no longer considered a planet, it continues to play a significant role in space exploration. In 2015, NASA's New Horizons spacecraft visited Pluto, capturing detailed images and providing new insights into its surface features, atmosphere, and moons. This mission not only reignited interest in Pluto, but also demonstrated how quickly new information can enter scientific literature and education. The story of Pluto serves as a reminder of how our understanding of the universe evolves. While it may no longer hold the title of planet, its mystery and allure remain strong in the field of astronomy. Today, we have explored Pluto's fascinating history and the groundbreaking discoveries related to it. What do you think about Pluto's reclassification? Join us next time as we delve into another fascinating story. Thank you for tuning in to Voice of Turkey Radio, and goodbye.

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